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2: We've got you covered.

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I saw a lone rider crossing the plain. I drew a bead on him to practice my aim. 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

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And when it's time to head home, The Drive Show keeps you moving. Good vibes, big laughs, and the soundtrack to your arvo. 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
1: 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Jawan and Kalalagayako. 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

Americas. 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
1: Bearers of our oral history, pass your story to the children of tomorrow.

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1: Hello, I'm Adam Evans with the NIRS News. The federal government says its $3.5 million offer to keep an Aboriginal-led short-stay facility open in Darwin still stands. YISA, run by Yilirirung Housing, will close its doors on Sunday after talks between the building owner, OSCO, and the Northern Territory government broke down. The federal government offered to pay half the price to purchase the buildings. The New South Wales government has rejected that offer and plans to relocate some of the residents to a facility in Bachelor, 100 kilometres out of Darwin. Minister for Indigenous Australians, Senator Mulindiri McCarthy, says she's concerned about the 50 children that will be moved.
2: Then we need to certainly know what kind of steps are in place in terms of educational facilities, care facilities. There's only one health clinic in Bachelor, which is a reasonably small place. So to suddenly have a large number of people come in with particular chronic illnesses and care needs, that will place extra pressure on that health service.
1: Online bookmakers licensed in the Northern Territory could be fined up to $10 million or 10% of their yearly revenue under a new bill that will be tabled in Parliament. At the moment, the maximum fine that can be imposed on a betting agency is $194,000.
3: Over the past 12 months, we've been working with a whole range of people to put together a bill that we know is robust and that will really work to protect Territorians.
1: That was Independent MLA Justine Davis, who's introducing the bill on the ABC. It will limit deposits for young punters, and bookmakers will be required to take reasonable steps to prevent harm to their customers. The Territory's Attorney General, Marie-Claire Boothby, says the government will weigh it on its merits, but she claims personal responsibility can't simply be written into law. The interruption of traditional cultural burns since colonisation is a key factor behind devastating bushfires in Victoria. New research released today has found that while climate change is a major factor, it's not the only one. Researchers from the University of Melbourne have found that forests around the state were more like woodland than the dense forest we see today. Lead author Michael Sean Fletcher says there were less bushes and trees were further apart. He says woodlands have run wild without cultural burning.
4: What we can do is we can actually return appropriate care, we can return traditional owner sovereignty and authority to country, okay? We can return mob to country and have them care for safe and healthy forests or healthy woodlands. They get to reduce the catastrophic fire problem. They get to restore all those lost relationships that were happening under a woodland ecosystem. All the cultural relationships that people have with country can be restored.
1: We'll have more coming up next.
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6: Morning, yeah.
1: The World Health Organization is demanding details about a potential outbreak of pneumonic plague in Russia. Russian authorities are investigating the death of a worker at a Siberian plague research lab. There is reportedly a second death linked to the lab.
8: WHO has requested further information on the lab tests conducted on the individual who died and the contacts, more detail on what prompted the public health measures, and details about the health status of the contacts. We have also sought verification of media reports of a second employee with pneumonia.
1: That was Tedros Adhanom Ghebreyesus, the director of the World Health Organization. Now for a look at the capital city weather for tomorrow. Cloudy in Maganja, Brisbane with a top of 28. 23 and sunny on Gadigal Country, Sydney, while it's 23 and sunny on Ngunnawal Gambri Country, Canberra. 26 and sunny in Nam, Melbourne, and mostly sunny in Nipaluna, Hobart with a max of 25. A top of 23 and showers in Tundunya, Adelaide. Rain and 19 degrees in Boorloo, Perth, and partly cloudy in Garamilla, Darwin with a top of 33. If you have any stories that you'd like to share with us, you can send us an email to news@nirs.org.au. That's news@nirs.org.au.
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10: Great to be joining you for The Drive Show here on Triple A Murray Country. How you going, Uncle Dusty?
11: Yeah, mate, good.
10: You only just made it through the door.
11: Yeah, well, bloody traffic. It's getting worse, actually. You don't know, some days you come in, zoom, and some days you just take for hours.
10: Well, today, another Canadian, and we've also got possible powder, and we're going back to 1882, which is quite a ways away. It's a bit far back. What are you yarning about today, brother?
11: I'll be having a look at the surveys in the Courier again.
10: Done.
11: And, of course, Indigenous News Service, and plus we'll be going to the First Nations News Service. So we'll check all that out.
10: Hey, before we go any further into the program, happy Thursday. We also acknowledge the traditional custodians of the lands of which we're broadcasting from and to, and pay our respects to elders past and present. Also acknowledging the continuing sovereignty of all First Nations peoples and mobs right across the lands. Here's Warren H with Hustle Bustle, starting us off for the Thursday, and welcome to The Drive Show.

0: Release Me. Dolly Parton there, Triple A Murray Country. Midnight All before that, Gadigal Land and Sister Gem there with Growin', and Warren H. Williams kicking off the show with Hustle Bustle.
1: Mate, the Australian Post is on boil. They put out the dates that you got to send, put your mail in before you send it away if you're sending presents or parcels to in loved ones, to make sure that you do them before these dates so they can receive them by Christmas. Of course, the post office will shut up shop before Santa Claus comes to town. Now,
0: Santa doesn't use post anyway.
1: Now, postage is sent by December 21st for the latest interstate delivery. So if you're sending anything interstate, you got up until the 21st of December, and December 22nd for if you're posting someone in your state, in Queensland, that is. So the 22nd. And, of course, express posts are more expensive. Should be sent by December 23rd. And for overseas, November 24th. So there you go. November 24th till the December 4th. You've got there to send your parcels. So make sure you get them in. And your loved ones will receive their presents on time.
0: That's it. What's on your Christmas list?
1: Me?
0: Yeah.
1: I'll always put a pair of Levi jeans, but I don't get them. And when I got a pair, finally got a pair. I think I don't know where. See, I'd have my birthday and Father's Day together. So, and when I finally got a pair, well, I got an enlarged prostate, so I got a bolt to the toilet all the time, and I got a pair with button uppers on.
0: Oh, there you go.
1: So you got a rush on the toilet under your belt, and yeah. So no good, but I still got about 10 pair of them, so don't worry.
0: Good on you.

0: Shelley Morris there with Rain, Triple A Murray Country. Before that, Drake Milligan, and we also had Brandy Carlile. Rob Edwards as well. Hey, Possible Powder. So Powderfinger played their farewell concert at River Stage before splitting up. And there's been this billboard of scrambled letters in the valley, right? And I think it's like a national, yeah, like a nationwide teaser campaign to say that this is going to be their reunion tour. Because scrambled within the letters and the numbers, there's 13, 11 and 2010. And that was the date of their last ever gig. So Powderfinger could be on their way back.
1: And apparently they got the last song on the last album. It's got something to do with it too. There was a clue there.
0: Oh, true. Was there really?
1: Yeah, something about, I can't remember now, but yeah.
0: There you go.
1: So they're in. They're coming back. Bernard.
0: Yeah, good one. Bernard and the boys. We've got a bit of Bernard on the way, actually. We've got Paul Kelly coming up next, though, here on Triple A Murray Country with Song from the 16th Floor.

0: Chloe Marks and the Mayhem, Triple A Murray Country, Dan Sultan and Scott Wilson before that, Webb Pierce and Casey Chambers and Bernard Fanning. A lot of collabs there.
1: Yeah.
0: Look, almost all of them were featuring this person or with this person or In the next hour, another Canadian. What are you yarning about in the next hour, Uncle Dusty?
1: Talking about endangered species caught in shark nets. So we'll be talking about that in the next hour.
0: Here's Betty Ray's taking us to the news, so stay tuned for the second hour here on Triple A Murray Country.

0: I'm Adam Evans with the NIRS News. The federal government says it won't resort to threats to keep an Aboriginal run short stay accommodation open in Darwin. YISA, run by Yiliriang Housing, will close on Sunday after the building owner rejected the Northern Territory government's offer to purchase the building. Over 200 Aboriginal residents, including children, will be impacted by the closure. The Commonwealth have offered to share half of the purchase price with the Northern Territory government, but it's been rejected. Minister for Indigenous Australians, Senator Malindira McCarthy, says she's looking at other options.
1: Well, there's always other avenues to have a look at, but in terms of being able to do that in these next few days, that won't be the case. We have to just keep working with Yiliriang as they work with the families at YISA.
0: Some forests in Australia's southeast are stuck in a catastrophic fire loop. That's what a new study released today by the University of Melbourne has found. Researchers worked with Gunai Kunai traditional owners to examine sediment cores from Victoria's Croajigalong National Park in East Gippsland. They found that before colonisation, the national park was not thick forest like it is today due to cultural burning. Lead author Michael Sean Fletcher says the increased fire activity has led to the growth of more eucalyptus trees.
2: They're incredibly flammable, and a vast suite of them, most of them actually depend on fire to reproduce. And when you burn them hot, you actually trigger further recruitment. They get more eucalypts, then that adds more flammable fuel, and then that gives you more fire, and you end up having this feedback loop of hotter fires, more eucalypts, more hotter fires, more eucalypts.
0: Under international health rules, Russia should be sharing as much information as it can about a potential outbreak of pneumatic plague. Russian authorities are investigating the death of a worker at a Siberian plague research lab this week and testing contacts.
3: The whole idea is notify early, share information. Now, they can share confidentially, so it shouldn't be a conversation that's really happening in the media. It should be something that comes through all the time confidentially, so that essentially the world's experts can get together and help a country that's got a problem as quickly as possible.
0: That was Dr. Margaret Harris, a former WHO spokeswoman on the ABC. There is reportedly a second death linked to the lab. Young gamblers in the Northern Territory could face monthly deposit limits with online bookmakers under a new bill due to go before the Territory Parliament. It's part of a bill to be introduced by independent MLA Justine Davis. She wants deposits capped at $500 a month for 18 to 21-year-olds and $1,000 for those aged 22 to 24. It would apply to all 50 bookmakers licensed in the Northern Territory. Ms. Davis says the federal government's recent gambling reforms don't go far enough. Federal Independent MP Andrew Wilkie told the ABC he supports her bill.
4: What's important about Justine's bill is that it is attempting to do what the federal government has so far failed to do.
0: Ms. Davis says NT Labor has told her it will support the bill, but they now want it to go to a parliamentary scrutiny committee first. To sport and a rugby union, the Wallabies have named Isaac Henry in the centres for the first Bledisloe Cup test against the All Blacks in Auckland on Saturday. It's the only change to the starting lineup that beat the Springboks in Perth. He replaces Hunter Passami, who has been suspended for a dangerous tackle. The Wallabies haven't won a game at Eden Park in Auckland since 1986. Meanwhile, rugby union officials have started high court proceedings in New Zealand to prevent the NRL's new Papua New Guinea team from using Chiefs in its name. New Zealand Rugby is seeking an injunction to stop the use of the name PNG Chiefs, Chiefs, or any other similar names in New Zealand. It says it's owned the trademark rights for the word Chiefs and the Chiefs logo since 1998. It says it also holds the trademark protection for the Chiefs logo in Australia. If you have any stories that you wish to share with us, you can send us an email to news@nirs.org.au. That's news@nirs.org.au.
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0: Barefoot Kid, Pegram Brothers, Triple A Murray Country.
1: Supposed to be Barefooted Kid. With that bird picking nights have. About with that bird picking nights. We'd all lay down and mum and dad, one on dad on one foot and mum on the other, picking out burrs, galvanised burrs and bloody goat heads. Never ever fell them in our foot because we never wore shoes.
0: That's it.
1: And, so we'd sit down and have a burr night.
0: Burr night, yeah.
1: Yeah, pick the burrs out of your foot.
0: I've got heaps of bindies at the moment, and when you wear shoes all week and you get to the weekend, your feet get softer.
1: Yep.
0: But if you're on holidays, I'm wearing barefoot all the time.
1: Mate, if they dropped me out in the middle of the desert, I'd die with no boots on. I got the softest feet in the world. I can't even walk around the house without anything on my foot.
0: What happened? Huh? What happened?
1: Don't know. Just got 2 years of wearing the thongs.
0: Yeah. Oh, man. Hey, Indigenous Wild Foods and Cultural Festival is coming up this Saturday, 10 a.m. to 4 p.m. out at Goodna at the Evan Magnuson Park. So this Saturday, 10 a.m. to 4 p.m. There'll be rides, stalls, food trucks, heaps of live entertainment. Also got dance stories, art, music, and heaps of bush tucker, which is going to be good.
1: Yep, and looks all right too, sitting in that little tray there. Also you can share, learn and participate in Australia's rich Aboriginal culture. So there you go. So it's All Action Day out there at Evan Margeson Park, about 20 yards away from the railway station at Goodna.
0: Good one.

0: That's the band there, Triple A Murray Country. The night they drove Old Dixie down, and Chasing Rainbows before that, Coloured Stone and the Jayhawks as well. Come to the River.
1: Now, mate, the drum lines along the coast, not only are they killing the sharks that they're supposed to keep out, they're also killing a lot of endangered sea animals. And over the past 30 years, they've wielding experts to call on the government to phase out nets and drum lines in favour of other methods such as drones. But Primary Industries Minister Tony Perrott said the government was not prepared to step back from shark control programs and made no apology for putting humans' life before anything else. Don't go in the water, I reckon. That's what I don't do. Less than 100 people there. Anyway, analysis of the government data shows a shocking 1,500 turtles have been caught in the nets on the drum line since 1996, including all six threatened species, green leatherbacks, loggerheads, hawkbills, flatbacks and Olive Ridley. Trained name for a turtle, Olive Ridley. And there have been 91 critically endangered sawfish caught in nets off Cairns, Mackay and Townsville.
0: Oh, yeah.
1: And, of course, they're recorded as being found alive, although none were recorded as released alive. And a total of 37 dugongs have been caught on drum lines since 1996. Only three are recorded as having been released alive. And according to the University of Queensland marine scientist Dr. Leslie Robertson, says Australia has signed several international commitments to protect these species. And on the Great Barrier Reef, the use of gill nets has been phased out because of the bycatch of turtles, dugongs and swordfish, and meanwhile the government itself is actively killing those species. Mm. So there you go. So, you know, well, New South Wales, as soon as something gets caught in the drum line, it sends a message to the contractors and they go straight out there and get it out.
0: Yeah.
1: And there's things like that. And even along the beaches of New South Wales now, they've got these big eyes. Well, they're not high, but they're huge drones that do the circling up and down and around and around.
0: Bit of surveying.
1: Surveying, yeah. That's all you need to do. Mm-hmm. But like I said, I don't go in the sea very much, and when I do, there's a lot of people around, I tell you. Mm. I've got respect for the shark.

0: Dan Davidson there, here on Triple A, Murray Country. We might have Dan in the studio not too long from now. Round the foot. Oh, you're playing some videos, are you?
1: No, they've got away.
0: Technology.
1: Technology, brother. Technology. Can't handle it. It's harder than when we just had pen and paper.
0: That's it. It should be good having Dan in the studio. He's a Canadian singer-songwriter as well.
1: When's like, he coming in, is he?
0: Yeah.
1: Oh, that'll be good.
0: 14th of October, I think. Josh Stumpf was in earlier in the week. Legend. Lots of Canadians.
1: Okay. Yep.
0: Joey Lee Wagtail is coming up next with Shine On. We got 4:42 on the clock, 4:43. And coming up is Yothie Indy as well here on Triple A Murray Country.

0: Ricky Skaggs and Bruce Hornsby, Across the Rocky Mountains. Lover, what a song. Yacht the Indie before that, Gapu, and then we also had Joe Lee Wagtail on there before with Shine On. It is the Drive Show. The Power Hour is coming up. What do we got?
1: Oh, here we go. Paper.
0: Magical piece of paper. Going back to 1882. We're going back to the 80s. Well, way further
1: back. About 200 back.
0: All right, who we got
1: what,
0: up next?
1: What, for a song?
0: Yeah. Well, we'll listen to it.
1: Right.
0: Actually, yeah, we've got it. We'll be playing it for sure. Now, where are we at for time? Alrighty. So, Urimal is going to come up next, and we'll be right back after the news here on Triple A, Murray Country.

0: Nice and Parsons, aka The Gift. Proud Walker, welcome in.
1: Lena Levi, aka Bibi Lena.
2: And this is Jess from Bibi Lena's Kitchen, and you're listening to AAA Murray Country.
3: Hello, I'm Adam Evans with the NIRS News. The federal government says its $3.5 million offer to keep an Aboriginal-led short-stay facility open in Darwin still stands. YISA, run by Yili Rurung Housing, will close its doors on Sunday after talks between the building owner, OSCO, and the Northern Territory government broke down. The federal government offered to pay half the price to purchase the buildings. The New South Wales government has rejected that offer and plans to relocate some of the residents to a facility in Batchelor, 100 kilometres out of Darwin. Minister for Indigenous Australians, Senator Mulindira McCarthy, says she's concerned about the 50 children that will be moved.
4: Then we need to certainly know what kind of steps are in place in terms of educational facilities, care facilities. There's only one health clinic in Batchelor, which is a reasonably small place. So to suddenly have a large number of people come in with particular chronic illnesses and care needs, that will place extra pressure on that health service.
3: Online bookmakers licensed in the Northern Territory could be fined up to $10 million or 10% of their yearly revenue under a new bill that will be tabled in Parliament. At the moment, the maximum fine that can be imposed on a betting agency is $194,000.
5: Over the past 12 months, we've been working with a whole range of people to put together a bill that we know is robust and that will really work to protect Territorians.
3: That was Independent MLA Justine Davis, who's introducing the bill on the ABC. It will limit deposits for young punters, and bookmakers will be required to take reasonable steps to prevent harm to their customers. The Territory's Attorney-General, Marie-Claire Boothby, says the government will weigh it on its merits, but she claims personal responsibility can't simply be written into law. The interruption of traditional cultural burns since colonisation is a key factor behind devastating bushfires in Victoria. New research released today has found that while climate change is a major factor, it's not the only one. Researchers from the University of Melbourne have found that forests around the state were more like woodland than the dense forest we see today. Lead author Michael Sean Fletcher says there were less bushes and trees were further apart. He says woodlands have run wild without cultural burning.
6: What we can do is we can actually return appropriate care. We can return traditional owner sovereignty and authority to country. Okay? We can return mob to country and have them care for safe and healthy forests or healthy woodlands. They get to reduce the catastrophic fire problem. They get to restore all those lost relationships that were happening under a woodland ecosystem. All the cultural relationships that people have with country can be restored.
3: We'll have more coming up next.
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9: What are ya?
3: The World Health Organization is demanding details about a potential outbreak of pneumonic plague in Russia. Russian authorities are investigating the death of a worker at a Siberian plague research lab. There is reportedly a second death linked to the lab.
11: WHO has requested further information on the lab tests conducted on the individual who died and the contacts, more detail on what prompted the public health measures, and details about the health status of the contacts. We have also sought verification of media reports of a second employee with pneumonia.
3: That was Tedros Adhanom Ghebreyesus, the director of the World Health Organization. Now for a look at the capital city weather for tomorrow. Cloudy in Maganja, Brisbane with a top of 28. 23 and sunny on Gadigal Country, Sydney, while it's 23 and sunny on Ngunnawal Gambri Country, Canberra. 26 and sunny in Nam, Melbourne, and mostly sunny in Nipaluna, Hobart with a max of 25. A top of 23 and showers in Tundanya, Adelaide. Rain and 19 degrees in Boorloo, Perth, and partly cloudy in Garamilla, Darwin with a top of 33. If you have any stories that you'd like to share with us, you can send us an email to news@nirs.org.au. That's news@nirs.org.au.
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0: That it is. And happy
16: Power
0: Thursday.
16: Hour.
0: Yeah, the Power Hour. Happy Thursday, yo. This is going to be a good one. Are we in for a storm? What do you reckon? Looking a bit gloomy out there.
17: Well, I reckon storms are coming on today. I have to go back to Lulway telling the weather.
0: Mm-hmm. Absolutely. I reckon we'll nail it then. It looked like such a storm the other day and nothing happened.
17: No.
0: It was wild.
17: Would have blew somewhere.
0: That's it.
17: The wind was blowing pretty hard.
0: Mm. Going back to 1882. It's a long way away, isn't it? 1882. What are you doing in this hour, Uncle Dusty?
17: I'm doing a few stories. I've got stories on the, all the small businesses going off about the taking off the surcharge that costs on the cards.
0: Gotcha.
17: And all the small businesses going off on it. I thought that was illegal when they first started doing it. I think one person started doing it and everyone started doing it. The government just let them go.
0: Really?
17: And now the taxation office is boiling up at them. You know, they charge dollar for an extra dollar on your thing. One bloke went off down in Sydney, went to a restaurant and he gave him a tip, and when he walked out, they already charged him a tip.
0: Yeah, true.
17: So getting away with things like that. And, you know, over $104 billion a year.
0: Yeah.
17: That's how much they earn through those surcharges.
0: Crazy. Titters is coming up in this hour. We've got Don Williams also and Thelma Plum, but Archie Roach kicking it off with my grandmother here on AAA Murray Country. Welcome to the Power Hour, and welcome if you just joined us as well.

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1: You got to walk home. Cat's too late. You might have caught him across the road to pick up Green Bun.
2: That's it.
1: Great song. I love that song.
3: Just hitch a ride with a local. That's all goods. Oh, man. Triple A Murray Country. Seaman down there with T.I. Taxi Driver and the Wet Whistles before that. Also Archie Roach with My Grandmother. We're driving you home.
1: Now, remember last week when that lady was put the death boy a lethal injection, but she never died? That was in Tennessee. And they tried to execute Pike, who was up for murder. Now, they told him to preserve evidence from the botched execution on the crest of the legal team. And they all... Now, the court ordered to state that to preserve the evidence, a judge in Tennessee court ruled in the status hearing she will get granted a motion by the defence to preserve the relevant evidence. And Pike is still cognitively confused and unable to move or swallow, and by extension eat. Her lawyer said she was brain dead as recently as Monday, but has since woke up and spoken. And when she got up, her first words were, "Where am I? Who are you?" And she also wanted to know what happened about the team and the victim family. She is angry and confused about everything right now. Maybe she's angry she didn't die, but anyway... she's still alive and kicking. Now the defence is going to the governor to get her pardoned because they reckon she lived through her penalty.
3: Yeah.
1: So there you go.
3: Yeah.
1: But that's unbelievable.
3: It is.
1: All executions in the USA are on stop.

0: thousand people live in our city. It's a city of industry. Coal and steel are its lifeblood, and its harbor is busy with ships. Its horizon is lost in the smoke of steelworks and factories.
1: Most of my friends have moved away, and that old gravel road's been paved.

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0: Triple A Murray Country, Johnny Cash there with Ballad of a Teenage Queen. You were talking about that song.
1: It's his biggest country hit.
0: It's his biggest country hit.
1: He was at number one for about 9 weeks. And you go and look at the Ring of Fire, Boy Named Sue, and that, they were there two or three.
0: Sheesh. I didn't know that.
1: Yes.
0: I always thought like Walk the Line would have been number one.
1: Yeah, no. And probably his biggest hit overall would be Boy Named Sue, because it went to
0: Ring of Fire as
1: went to number three in the pop charts.
0: That's unreal.
1: That's unreal, brother. That's how it works.
0: There you go. Yeah. We got Don Williams on the way. Motlop Twins as well. Are you going to yarn? What do you want to yarn about?
1: Well, nothing here.
0: Oh, nothing.

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0: Titters there. Triple A, Murray Country, Chris Stapleton before that, Starting Over, and Thelma Plum as well with Ugly. Going back to 82, then subtract 100, that's right, 1882. Born on this day in Knoxville, Tennessee, was Haywire Mack, also known as Harry McClintock, an American singer, songwriter, and poet, best known for his song Big Rock Candy Mountain. We all know that classic, eh?
1: Yeah, it should go back a while, that one.
0: It also featured in Oh Brother, Where Art Thou? The song reached number one on the Billboard Hillbilly Hits chart. Sounds like a good chart. Back in 1939, having worked as a cowboy himself, McClintock was one of the few country singers who had an authentic background as well. He drew from that in order to write his music, and he passed away April 24 in 1957. We're going to play Big Rock Candy Mountain right now by Burl Ives.
1: Old Burl Ives member.
0: Beauty. Here on Triple A, Murray Country.

0: Whoever you turn out to be, Luke Combs, Big Rock Candy Mountain before that with Burl Ives. It's Triple A Murray Country and we're seeing you out for the day.
1: Yep, great day. Hope you've enjoyed the music and don't forget to stay tuned. We've got more great country and Murray music coming your way right across this evening.
0: That's the way. Justin Townsend will see us out for the day and drive safe if you got a drive ahead of you. And if you're already home, mad dog.
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You're listening to AAA in Murray Country, and my name's Neil Murray. How about that?

LA is where it belongs, right here with you. Start your mornings with The Brekkie Show. Real laughs, real yarns, real community. Rolling through the middle of the day, it's the Truckin' Hour. Stories from the road, music for the long haul. And when it's time to head home, the drive show keeps you moving. Good vibes, big laughs, and the soundtrack to your arvo. AAA is here with the voices you know and love.

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0: and terrible people. It's Karen Durante for Let's Talk.
1: Yes, thank you for joining me. This is Let's Talk. Firstly, I'd like to acknowledge our ancestors and our elders whose shoulders we stand on. I also want to acknowledge traditional owners of the land where you're listening to this broadcast or podcast from, and acknowledge that Aboriginal and Torres Strait Islander peoples have never ceded their sovereignty. Well, last month, about 15 children were found living unsupervised in a home in Port Hedland in WA's Pilbara region. The Department of Child Protection were called in, and community elders have spoken out about the neglect of children being a pressing issue in the community. The National Aboriginal and Torres Strait Islander Commissioner for Children and Young People, Sue Ann Hunter, is looking into this and undertaking a review. And when news first broke about the incident, when the federal government was asked to respond, the PM said at the time that it was a state government issue. Since then, the Minister for Indigenous Australians, Senator Mulindiri McCarthy, has been in the community to listen to mob. While she was there, she backed calls for a coronial inquest by the grandmother of three young children who died in 2022. I spoke to the Senator, a Yanyuwa Garawa woman, about her visit to Port Hedland to find out who she spoke to and what she learnt during her visit.
2: Yes, it was important to spend some time with the Aboriginal organisations in Port Hedland and with families. I certainly had time to listen, but also have a good look at the policies that we're rolling out federally. One of the big things I found, Karen, was the issue of food insecurity, which is quite astonishing in a place like Port Hedland when it's the hub of the mining economy, certainly in Western Australia and indeed perhaps for the whole of the country, to have such extraordinary wealth and yet at the other end of the scale, deep poverty. So that was a constant issue that was raised around food and children and families' abilities to have access to good foods. And this is something that I'm certainly looking at what I can do, given I do roll out the food security policy in our remote regions, but Port Hedland's not considered remote. So these are things that I want to see, what can we do? So that was the first thing. Secondly, it was also to touch base with organisations like Giuliardi, who care for our children. Also, YIC with the Youth Council that looks after our youth in the evenings and afternoons, and because it's school holidays, looking at their programs and what kind of support they need, practical support around that part of Port Hedland. And it was good to be able to spend some time with them.
1: When this issue first emerged, I think the Prime Minister's reaction at that stage was that this is a state government issue. Has there been a change from the Prime Minister in relation to this, with you now being involved, or have you taken it upon yourself to look into this, Mulindiri?
2: Well, the care and protection of children is predominantly a state and territory portfolio area in regards to direct legislation that impacts the removal and out-of-home care of children, all children, not just First Nations. So I think that's really important to identify in terms of legislative responsibilities. In terms of my role, of course, I have the added task of overseeing the national agreement on closing the gap, and that points to the targets of out-of-home care, which is the highest in terms of First Nations children being removed across the country, and also justice with incarceration rates of our people, in particular young people. And as a result of overseeing that at a federal level, I do engage with state and territory Indigenous Affairs Ministers as to what they're doing with their cabinets to try and address these two specific targets, but all the targets really, Karen, and hence I wanted to try and see what was going on.
1: Yeah. So have the ministers responsible, particularly in child protection in Western Australia, asked specifically for federal government help? I mean, is it a question of resourcing, funding?
2: I certainly haven't received a request from the West Australian government in regards to Port Hedland, but I am being briefed by the WA government as to what they're doing, because I have a lot of questions.
1: A couple of other things while we're still in Port Hedland. You've come out in support of that grandmother who's, you know, seeking an inquest into the death of her three grandchildren. What can the federal government do? Because this essentially is, again, one of those state issues, one for the WA coroner.
2: It certainly is a state issue, and I'm sure the coroner will respond in their time. But I think it's important for Mrs. Paper Talk to know that she's not alone, that people are hearing her. And I certainly, when asked about her, I support her calls.
1: You also mentioned in another interview this week that, you know, you were concerned about the disappearance and of four men from that region, where the WA coroner has said that they're going to hold an inquest into. That's just some of the disappearances that have happened in that state relating to First Nations men. I know you were involved in the missing and murdered inquiry, is that correct? And do you think it's at this point in time where we need to do a separate inquiry into the disappearance of Aboriginal and Torres Strait Islander men?
2: Look, the Senate did hold an inquiry into murdered and missing Aboriginal women, and I know that Senator Dorinda Cox was involved with that, along with, I believe, Senator Janice Stewart and many other senators. What we're seeing here, though, Karen, is with the missing men, I had the families come and see me 2 years ago in Canberra wanting help. Once the Senate inquiry into the murdered and missing women had concluded, and they wanted help with regards to their missing sons. And so I wrote to the WA government at the time asking for the WA government to look into the concerns of these families for their sons, for their nephews, for their grandsons. And at the time, the WA government did put out an amount of money calling for information to their disappearance, which was an important step. But now the coroner has gone further to actually hold an inquest. And so when I was in Port Hedland, I caught up with one of the mums and was able to spend some time with her and her family. Clearly the trauma is still quite profound, Karen. It's pretty deep. And this family have set up their own foundation, which I'm happy to provide details to you on, a foundation in the name of the coroner has gone further to actually hold an inquest. And so when I was in Port Hedland, I caught up with one of the mums and was able to spend some time with her and her family. Clearly the trauma is still quite profound, Karen. It's pretty deep. And this family

0: And I, you know, in all of this, and I think it's important that the coroner has announced this this inquest.
1: Mm. It certainly doesn't attract the kind of media attention like what we've seen in the last month or so in relation to those children found unsupervised, let alone when we have three young Aboriginal children also being killed. It's almost like our men have no interest or no value in Western media.
0: Well, I can certainly say that the call of the coroner to have this inquest has been met with much relief, but there's still a journey to go. It's such a tough time, and it won't start until next year. So these families have to now prepare for that next chapter, and I'll certainly be walking with them through this as well.
1: Well, I want to move on to a couple of other issues. Of course, we're seeing the Prime Minister was in Fiji for the pre-COP 31 meeting in Fiji and Tuvalu to talk about climate change and in particular its impact on Pacific nations. We know that it's having an impact on First Nations communities to the extent where we're hearing about what's called climate change grief. And I'm not sure if you've heard of that before, but, you know, as an Aboriginal woman, I'm sure you are familiar or, you know, when you're on country, it does evoke emotions, and seeing country being lost due to things like climate change can be distressing for mob. And I'm wondering what the federal government is doing in relation to addressing the psychological impact of climate change on First Nations communities who are experiencing that loss of land, loss of connection to country, because we certainly do see it with farmers who are, you know, enduring years and years of drought, particularly as we move into what's going to be a very hot summer with, you know, that concern about natural disasters occurring at this time of the year, at that time of the year.
0: We certainly have seen some real changes across the country in certainly the weather patterns, I think, Karen. We've seen it in New South Wales when there were floodings there. We saw it up your way in far north Queensland with flooding there with Woodjal Woodjal. And then we saw it here earlier in the year where we saw thousands of people, in particular First Nations people, displaced from their communities. Climate change is very real. And to those who think that it's not real, I would urge them to have a good look at what's happening in our own country. And this is why the Australian government has reached out to want to host, you know, pre-COP. We didn't get COP 31 that winter Turkey, but we did secure the role of COP 31 president of negotiations, and that's why we're in Fiji now, because we understand completely those concerns of our Pacific brothers and sisters. You know, we see that it's about boosting stability, security and prosperity in our region, and we want not only our own people in Australia to prosper, we certainly want our neighbours in the Pacific to do so.
1: Adelaide University researchers are developing a resource for doctors and nurses to support people experiencing, climate change grief specifically. And I wonder whether there needs to be, federal government intervention or investment into that to make sure that whoever is impacted by climate change, it does get the appropriate support.
0: I'd be interested to see the outcome of that research that you're referring to. I think it's important that there are researchers looking into it. Could I just say, from my experience on a more practical level, the first concern I have is actually the physical relocation of people. We've seen the pet families in Daly River, Karen, who, you know, can really no longer stay in that community, and we have to look at what kind of capital we can invest into infrastructure to relocate to safer and higher ground. And that's probably more the immediate pressing focus, certainly for myself at the moment, but that's not to

0: discount what you've raised through the grief that people suffer. I totally understand that, but I guess I have to focus on the practicalities of where do we move people to. And we are really seeing such a great need in our communities in Northern Australia to make sure they have physical locations to go to that are safe.
1: Yeah, no, I noticed, I was in Cairns recently, Minister, and I noticed that Woodjal Woodjal still has its council chambers located in Cairns and not in community yet. So totally understand where you're coming from. Speaking of displaced people, we're looking at potentially 120 at Yissa in Darwin in the Northern Territory. I know that you have made an offer to the Northern Territory government in relation to keeping that facility open, but they seem determined to have something at Bachelor. Has there been any change in circumstances in relation to Yissa?
0: The offer is still on the table from the Commonwealth to the Northern Territory government in terms of the $3.5 million to purchase the facility with them. That offer still remains. What concerns me is that, you know, that those families that you mentioned, the 120 families, around 50 are children. And if the Northern Territory government continues to look at the removal to or relocation to Bachelor, then we need to certainly know what kind of steps are in place in terms of educational facilities, care facilities. There's only one health clinic in Bachelor, which is a reasonably small place. So to suddenly have a large number of people come in with particular chronic illnesses and care needs, that will place extra pressure on that health service. What kind of support is going into that health service and the schools? These are really practical questions that need to be asked of the Territory Government. And is the facility in Bachelor ready to take them as of Friday? You know, these are important questions that we're certainly asking.
1: Yeah, and I think, does it become a point where diplomacy, you just got to move past that? I don't know if there's any other instrument you have available to you to get a better outcome.
0: Well, there's always other avenues to have a look at. But in terms of being able to do that in these next few days, that won't be the case. We have to just keep working with Yili Riang as they work with the families at Yissa.
1: You and Katie, is it Katie or Kathy Gallagher?
0: Oh, Katie Gallagher, yes, Senator Katie Gallagher and I.
1: Yeah, you were both up in the Northern Territory recently wanting to meet with the Chief Minister. I think you ended up meeting with the Deputy instead. And one of the questions that was raised, seeing as we were talking about, you know, the disaster that's been visited on country right across Australia, I think there were some concerns from the federal government in relation to how the Northern Territory was doling out disaster relief. Can I ask if that's still a concern or has that been resolved after that meeting?
0: We certainly raised directly with the Acting Chief Minister, Gerard Miley, and his department that, you know, here we were in September and the floodings had occurred up until March, April, and the Daly River mob had been relocated back in June, July. We still had not seen an application from the Northern Territory Government for assistance, and they certainly reassured us that they would get it to us before Christmas, which still seems a long way off. I'm very surprised at the slowness in which this has all taken, and it certainly hasn't assisted the families on the ground.
1: Yeah, and it's October now, and it won't be long before we're in December, January, that peak time. So I guess we'll wait and see.
0: Well, we're already.
1: Hopefully we're not having this conversation about Daly River in 2 months' time.
0: I hope so, Karen. I just, you know, it's again, it's been quite an observation to see how a particular, you know, area is treated as opposed to another area. In the Northern Territory, how remotes are treated as opposed to, you know, metropolitan areas. There is starting to become a real example, a continued example of different treatment, and we did raise our concerns over that.
1: Do you miss territory politics? Wish you were back in Darwin?
0: Well, I'm in Darwin. I'm actually in Darwin now talking to you. So I kind of feel like I'm still in the thick of it all, but I also have the added honour of trying to assist our mob in every other state and territory, and I'm very grateful for that opportunity.
1: I do want to ask about the racism inquiry, of course, which you asked Senator Yana Stewart to embark on. That's wrapped up. The report was meant to be handed down in September, but obviously that has changed now because the hearings did continue on beyond June. So can you give us an update on what's happening with the racism inquiry and when you're expecting the final report?
0: They did seek an extension, the committee, because they had received so many submissions around the country, hundreds and hundreds of submissions from around the country. So they requested an extension to then table the report in December. So I am looking forward to the tabling of that report. I imagine that the committee is now preparing their report for the Parliament.
1: So expecting to see a report in December. I do want to ask, because one of the things that we were told by others who were, commenting on the racism inquiry is to what the federal government is intending to do, particularly with the Human Rights National Anti-Racism Framework. The question is being, why hasn't the government adopted it, and do they plan to actually action it? Is that something that you can provide, our listeners an update on?
0: Look, I certainly know that the Human Rights Commission did give evidence to the inquiry, Karen. So I'll be guided by this report that comes out of the joint parliamentary inquiry. Clearly the Attorney-General, who's got carriage of the report that you refer to, it will be up to her to determine what she does, but I'll certainly be able to respond in regards to the report that I receive.
1: A couple of more questions before I let you go, Minister. One of them is about the age of criminalisation. Some jurisdictions have it as low as 10, and obviously Aboriginal and Torres Strait Islander children are being caught up in these policy decisions, and there has been a call to nationalise the age of criminalisation. Where do you sit with this, and is this one for the Attorney-General?
0: Look, NATSOLS, as the peak body with the legal services, has raised this directly as well when I met with them in Canberra last month, or it could be the month before, but it was recently. And I know that the Attorney-General wants to work closely with me on it. We are very concerned about the justice target in the Closing the Gap, which not only looks at the high rates of incarceration, but we do see the rates of our youth being incarcerated. So it is front of mind for us, and it's certainly something that I want to work closely with the Attorney-General on to see what we can do.
1: If so, do you think we need to do more in the upstream investment to stop our kids from getting caught up in the justice system rather than what we're doing at the moment and dealing with the downstream impacts?
0: Well, prevention's always better, isn't it? I mean, if we can stop early intervention with, you know, our young people getting in contact with the justice system, that will always be the ideal. One of the things we do is the Justice Reinvestment Program, when I look at places like Groote Eylandt and see the success that they're having with the Anindilli Aqua people in regards to lowering the number to almost zero in terms of issues of crime on the island and the work they're doing with mob there, I ask for it to be replicated in other parts of the Territory, because I think, well, not just the Territory, it could be replicated anywhere really. But again, all of this does come back to state and territories having the will to do those things. That justice reinvestment that we provide around the country is creating good results, and I just urge state and territory governments to actually utilise those results and replicate them.
1: That was Senator Mulindira McCarthy here on Let's Talk.
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hybrid. 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We're black, that's that, we're third rate. 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

AAA is where it belongs, right here with you. 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Real laughs, real yarns, real community. Rolling through the middle of the day, it's the Truckin' Hour. Stories from the road, music for the long haul. And when it's time to head home, the drive show keeps you moving. Good vibes, big laughs, and the soundtrack to your arvo. AAA is here with the voices you know and love.

Then I awake and look around me at these four gray walls that surround me. And I realize that I was only dreaming. For there's a garden, there's a sad old padre. Arm in arm we'll walk at daybreak, when again I'll touch the green, green grass of home.

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1: If people choose to live where there's no jobs, obviously it's very, very difficult to close the gap. It's not the job of the taxpayer to subsidise lifestyle choices.

Mom, he's got a didgeridoo. And I said, Mom, what are you listening to? And she said, Murray Country on Triple A.

Hey, you mob, Rhonda Purcell here. My mob are Quandamooka people, Waka Waka people, and the Goa Koa people. And you're listening to Deadly Murray Country here.

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Hey everyone, Sinead Neal here. I'm a Yidinji and Jabbagai woman, and my dad's connection is from Gukajungan and Gunganji Yaruba. Just give a shout out to Triple A 98.

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1: 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My name's Andy Saunders, and it's so great to be here. 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

30,000 people live in our city. It's a city of industry. 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
1: He kisses her goodbye and heads for the radio station. Oh, he hates to leave her, but he's got another show to do. He knows she gets lonely, so he lets her know he's thinking about her. And though millions are listening, she knows who he's talking to.

He planned a surprise for the night of their first anniversary. He taped his show just so he could be home with her. The radio was playing, and as he walked in on her, her lover, he heard himself saying the last words that they ever heard.

Hey everyone, Sinead Neal here. I'm a Yidinji and Jabbagai woman, and my dad's connection is from Kukujungan and Gunganji Yaruba. And yeah, just give a shout out to AAA 98.9 FM.

0: Nathan Parsons, a.k.a. The Gift. Proud Walker Walker Man.
1: Lena Levi, a.k.a. Bibi Lena.
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0: Good morning, Harrison Peterson here from NIRS News, coming to you from the lands of the Yuggera and Turrbal peoples. New powers to protect the Great Barrier Reef will prevent any more land clearing at a property near Cairns in far north Queensland. The National Environmental Protection Agency is using its new powers to prevent the removal of felled trees or burning of vegetation at Wombinu Station, which is south of Cairns. It says more clearing on the property could lead to 1,000 tonnes of fine sediments making its way to the reef each year. The agency says land clearing on the property last year is still under active investigation. It would be a mistake to roll back environmental protections following a landmark High Court ruling. That's according to New South Wales Premier Chris Minns, after the court ruled state planning commissions need to factor in the global environmental impacts of projects. Since the ruling, the Minerals Council has called on the New South Wales government to protect future approvals. On SBS, Mr. Minns says approvals need to balance protecting the environment with their economic benefits.
1: It would be a mistake for the reputation, the hard-fought-for reputation for the mining sector in our state. And I don't think we should do it when we can have both jobs and opportunities in mining while protecting our reputation as an economy and a system that cares about the environment whilst having mining.
0: Overseas and warrants, UK police secured to search properties linked to King Charles's younger brother Andrew Mountbatten-Windsor were granted incorrectly and must be quashed. Thames Valley Police say its investigations into allegations of misconduct in public office, which relates to allegations the former Prince Andrew sent government documents to Jeffrey Epstein, remains ongoing. Andrew, the second son of the late Queen Elizabeth, has denied any wrongdoing in relation to Epstein and says he regrets their friendship. A spokesperson for Thames Valley Police said in a statement, "The agreement that led to the quashing of the warrants relates specifically to a decision made by the courts regarding the legal basis of the warrants and is not a judgment on the ongoing investigation." A Torres Strait Islander author has made history at the Queensland Literary Awards in Brisbane overnight. Lenora Thacker won the Queensland Premier's Award for a work of state significance for her debut historical novel, The Pearl of Tagai Town. It makes her the first Torres Strait Islander to win the award, which also comes with a $30,000 prize. The novel draws on her family's history of living in Cairns, Malay Town. The town once housed Indigenous, Malaysian, Sri Lankan, Chinese, Indian, and Japanese residents who were segregated from the white population during the late 1800s and the late 1950s. The Gimoi Wallabura Yindinji-based writer says she never expected to win.
2: It's an absolute honour. Did not see this coming because of the calibre of the other finalists in this category. But there you have it, and I'm taking it. Very, very honoured. Very honoured.
0: In sport, Hawthorn's Indigenous star Caitlin Ashmore will play her 100th AFLW game on Sunday against the Brisbane Lions. Fittingly, she's facing her old club. The Brisbane Lions selected Ashmore in the 2016 draft ahead of the league's first season in 2017. Ashmore's told AFL Indigenous Broadcasting, "It's an emotional week for her."
3: No, I haven't reflected on it yet, but I keep getting messages from people that I haven't spoken to in a really long time, and that's been really nice. Like, I'm an emotional person, so I think it's going to be a really, like, I'm already thinking about it. Yeah, it's going to be a big week.
0: Now for a look at weather across the country today, it's partly cloudy in Mugajin, Brisbane, with a top of 29, 23 and sunny on Gadigal Country, Sydney, while it's 24 and sunny on Ngunnawal and Ngambri Country, Canberra, which is also in for some morning fog, 26 and mostly sunny in Nam, Melbourne, and mostly sunny in Nipaluna, Hobart, with a max of 25, a top of 23 with showers, with a possible storm in the evening in Tardenya, Adelaide, a shower or two and 20 degrees in Borley, Perth, and mostly sunny in Garamilla, Darwin, with a top of 33. And do you have a story or news tip you want to send our way? You can always send an email at news@nirs.org.au. And that's been the latest from NIRS News.
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5: Hey, good morning, a deadly bob out there for a fire emoji Friday. How you doing? Before we kick the show off, I'd just like to acknowledge the traditional owners of the land on which we are broadcasting from here in West End, Brisbane, and of course acknowledge our elders past, present and emerging. We made it, we did it, we got to another Friday. Weekend is just around the corner. I can't wait for that one. I don't even know if I've got anything planned this weekend. I don't think I do. It's the first time in a long time that I haven't had something planned on the weekend, or I've had to attend an event of some sort. I won't know what to do with myself. I'm sure I will think of something. I don't want to be just sitting around and doing nothing, right? But sometimes they are the best times to sit around and do nothing. Hey, as I was saying before, Fire Emoji Friday, why don't you send your requests through nice and early so we can get all those deadly songs on this morning, 0493 222 822 is how you can get that one done. Or if you'd like to just say good morning to us here, let us know where you tuned in from. I always like that, actually, because we get mobbed from all over. And it's amazing. And you just think, well, I think to myself, wow, they're listening over there, eh? So, yeah, let me know where you're at. I'd love to hear from you guys. All righty, let's kick the music off here this morning. This is South Summit, Tired of Waiting, right here on The Brekkie Show.

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on your phone. That's me today. I've just had a bit of a look down and I'm like, oh my goodness. So that's all right. Lucky I've got a car charger, but I don't know if I'm going to be in the car very much today to charge him up. So I don't know. But yeah, isn't that a terrible feeling when you got no battery in your phone? You start freaking out. It's like your whole life's on your phone now. You pay everything with your phone. You do this with your phone. You do that with your phone. So, yeah, I'm like, oh, my goodness. Anyways, I could probably sneak out into the car and grab the charger and plug it in here somewhere, but I won't. I won't, because I'm going to stay with you guys. Hey, 0493222822, if you'd like to hear a song this morning, we'd whack it on here for sure, absolutely. Hey, this is a bloke by the name of J.D. Clayton right here on the Brekkie Show. This is Brown-Haired, Blue-Eyed Baby.

0: Triple A Murray Country, the Brekkie Show. How you doing this morning, guys? Florida Georgia Line there. This is how we roll. A little bit of betting on black. I always bet on black. Blackjack Billy there before that one, Born to Ride. And Ryan Stone, Cowboy, Glenn Campbell, turning the clock back a little bit there for, actually I played a few old school ones for you guys this morning. A little bit of Charlie Pride was in there as well, a little bit of Elvis, yeah, so why not for a Friday morning, Fire Emoji Friday. Don't forget, guys, send through your fire emojis and your song requests as well. Help me out, as you can hear, I'm flying solo here this morning. Yeah, I'm just going, not crazy, but I'm just loving it, reading all the SMS messages that are coming through on our deadly little SMS wall here. So if you want to be part of the action for my Friday, send me a message, 0493 222 822. I got some more deadly songs lined up for you coming your way. And the 7 o'clock, after the 7 o'clock news and weather, oh my goodness, we got some good requests that have come through this morning. It's like, I can't wait to play them for you, actually. They're just that good. Well, I think they're that good. What do you reckon? You must think they're pretty good as well, because you know we play the best country music mix around right here on AAA Murray Country with your host, Ray Nagus, this morning. This is a little bit of, we're going to play a little bit of Angus Rabbit, some Dolly Parton we'll throw in there as well, and some Benny Walker.
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Real laughs, real yarns, real community. Rolling through the middle of the day, it's the Truckin' Hour. Stories from the road, music for the long haul. And when it's time to head home, the drive show keeps you moving. Good vibes, big laughs, and the soundtrack to your arvo. AAA is here with the voices you know and love.

0: Good morning, Harrison Peterson here from NIRS News, coming to you from the lands of the Yuggera and Turrbal peoples. A raid on the properties belonging to King Charles's brother, Andrew Mountbatten Windsor, were unlawful. British police have agreed with a judge that the search warrants were incorrectly drafted. Mountbatten Windsor was arrested on suspicion of misconduct in public office in February. The search was linked to allegations the former prince shared sensitive information with the late US sex offender Jeffrey Epstein. Mr. Mountbatten Windsor has denied all wrongdoing. UK police are applying to keep the evidence they took from Mountbatten Windsor's property. London's High Court says the issue won't be settled until next year. And just a warning for listeners, this story discusses sexual assault. Over 200 rallies will be held across the US in response to Cornell University's handling of allegations that a student was gang raped by fraternity members in 2024. Rachel O'Leary Carmona is organising one of the marches. She's told the ABC the rallies are calling for stronger protections for assault survivors.
1: At the end of the day, what we want is really simple. We want policies that protect women and you know, folks from being raped. We want policies that hold rapists accountable. We want laws that do the same thing. We don't want to be in a position where we're arguing about the conditions under which, you know, rape or assault can happen. We want it to be unacceptable, you know, in colleges and universities, at workplaces, anywhere you're talking about. And so our demands are online, but really it's very simple. We want to end sexual assaults and we want accountability and justice.
0: 30 people have been killed in Ukraine after Russian attacks exploded two buses in the country's west. Ukrainian authorities say at least 85 people have been killed and over 340 others have been injured in Russian attacks since Monday. Following the attack, the United Kingdom introduced sanctions on Moscow.
2: So today we're announcing more sanctions on Russia, on the war machine of Putin, on the shadow fleet, on the oil companies, on the crypto, on the financing of the war. We are here to announce more humanitarian support. We are here to announce more support for energy.
0: That's UK Foreign Secretary Ed Miliband. A debut Torres Strait Islander author has nabbed the top prize on the Queensland Literary Awards in Brisbane overnight. Lenora Thacker won the Queensland Premier's Award for a work of state significance for her debut historical novel, The Pearl of Tagai. It makes her the first Torres Strait Islander to win the award, which also comes with a $30,000 prize. Mrs. Thacker's novel draws on her family's history of living in Cairns's Malay Town. She says the book was an important way to record the history of Cairns's Malay Town.
3: Voices of generations gone by, people who are no longer with us, but this is one way of honouring their memory and just keeping those stories front and centre in people's minds, that this is how far we've come. And we do well to remember that, and also that sense of community and spirit.
0: A text message from the Brisbane Lions started a life-changing journey for Hawthorn's Indigenous star, Caitlin Ashmore. The Brisbane Lions selected Ashmore in the 2016 draft ahead of the league's first season in 2017. Fittingly, she'll play her 100th AFLW game against them on Sunday. Ashmore's told the AFL Indigenous Broadcasting, moving to Brisbane ahead of the AFLW's first season in 2017 was wonderful.
4: It was just like the best fun I've ever had. And for me personally, coming out, it got me out of my shell. You know, I was really shy. You think I'm humble and whatever now, but back then I did not even speak. So
5: yeah,
4: to get me out of my comfort zone and yeah, just be able to show my true self, I think. Yeah, that was, I'm really grateful for the Lions for giving me that opportunity.
0: Now to weather. Partly cloudy in Mugajan, Brisbane, with a top of 29 degrees today, 23 and sunny on Gadigal Country, Sydney, whilst 24 and sunny on Ngunnawal and Ngambri Country, Canberra, which is also in for some morning fog, 26 and mostly sunny in Nam, Melbourne, and mostly sunny in Nipaluna, Hobart, with a max of 25, a top of 23 and showers with a possible storm in the evening in Tandanya, Adelaide, a shower or two and 20 degrees in Borley, Perth, and mostly sunny in Garamella, Darwin, with a top of 33. And that's been the latest from NIRS News.
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6: Hey, good morning, you deadly mob out there for a fire emoji Friday. Holy dooly, the fire emojis are coming in thick and fast this morning. Deadly, deadly, deadly. 7:05 here, second hour of the show for a Friday. I've got the old curtain is down here, so I can't even look out my little 10 centimetre gap of the window to see what it's like. But Aloe Vera Owl, Luscious Leo and Kind Kobe, who are tuned in trucking around Northside Brisbane, Chermside, told me it's nice and cool and cloudy for a Friday out there, which is my favourite Fridays because I don't want it to be too hot. The only thing I want it to be hot is in the studios here with all the fire emojis rolling through, because that means I must be playing some deadly music for you, mob. They want a little bit of Slim Dusty. We'll throw a little bit of Slim Dusty on soon, lads. Stay tuned for that one. You blokes keep solid and stay deadly as well. Thank you very much for your Friday little text message. Hey, if you're new to AAA, my name's Ray Nagus, and I'm your host here. And if you'd like to send through your little message or song request for Friday, it's 0493 222 822. It's that easy to send me a message and get your song on the Brekkie Show. We also love all those deadly community messages as well to let us know what is going on in your neck of the woods. Obviously, school holidays is over now and the kids are back to school. How was the first week? Were they pretty sluggish getting out of bed for the first week? I know my fellows when they were a little bit younger, because their school holidays, we used to just try to, as most people do, you just try to cram in as much as you can over the school holidays. And then it always takes them a couple of days to kind of get back into a routine. Isn't it funny how they hate going back to bed at a nice time? They're always like, oh, can we stay up another half an hour? No, you can't, because that half an hour turns into an hour, and the next minute it's 90 minutes, and the next minute you don't even want to go to sleep. So, no, just go to sleep when I say you got to go to sleep. Alrighty, let's keep this music rolling this morning. This is Mopping the Dropouts, Dancing Aborigine, right here on AAA Murray Country.

Hey, how about a little bit of Freddie Fender, Wasted Days and Wasted Nights for a Fire Emoji Friday? Before that one, let's go King Stingray. How you guys doing this morning? 7:18 here in the studios in West End, Brisbane. Hey, where are you tuned in from this morning? Why don't you let me know where you're at? Where you at? Where you at, guys? Hey, 3892-0188. You can also give me a buzz if you like. I've already had a couple of phone calls this morning. Thank you very much. Appreciate it. To those who ring up and check in to see how I'm going, always love it. Always love it. Oh, Kenny over there in Springfield. He used to be Kenny from the north side, but now he's chilling out over there in Springfield. How you going over there on the south side, Kenny? You liking it? Is it better than the north side? I reckon our south siders are all right. Well, actually, I'm kind of more out west because I'm Ipswich way, so I'm probably more out west than I am south side. Anyway, enough of that dribble, Ray. Let's just keep the music rolling here this morning. I got three real good ones coming your way right now.

0: Triple A Murray Country, the Brekkie Show, a little bit of Darius Rucker there, Wagon Wheel before that one, Boot Scootin' by Brooks and Dunn, and Chattahoochee, Alan Jackson. How you guys doing this morning? Has that got you moving around? I reckon it should have. Hey, I've been fortunate enough and lucky enough, we got somebody in the house with me this morning. Good morning, Jake Whittaker. How you going, brother?
1: Good morning, bro. I tell you what, those songs got me moving, so I reckon it's got everyone on their morning commute feeling good, I reckon. It's Friday. Yeah, feel good Fridays.
0: Yeah, you're not wrong. I had a text message there from Bulla Edric Lee. He's throwing me the fire emojis. Today's Fire Emoji Friday, Jake, so something that we like to do here at Triple A, and the listeners get to throw the little fire emojis and song requests at me.
1: How good is that?
0: Yeah, it's so good. Hey, listen, brother. Where'd you grow up and how'd you get into country music and all that sort of stuff?
1: I grew up just a bit out of Brizzy there at Logan Reserve on a bit of acreage there, and I guess being on a bit of acreage, you know, we've always had our own cows and sheep and pigs and chickens and just enough to kind of keep the freezer full, and I guess that kind of country living and lifestyle was kind of ingrained into me by my dad and my mum as well, and that was it. You know, I just I went to university at the Gold Coast for a little while and tried to do other genres of music, but the truth is, like, country music to me is just the most authentic I can be myself.
0: Yeah, and that's what it's all about, right?
1: Yeah, 100%.
0: That authentic version. Now, brother, you were the breakthrough artist of the year this year.
1: Yeah.
0: You also top six finalist on the Idol?
1: Yeah, Australian Idol.
0: Australian Idol.
1: Yeah. Yep.
0: How was all that experience?
1: It's been a bit of a whirlwind of a year, to be fair. Like, you know, I've been working on my music career my whole life, as all us musicians do, and whatever capacity is. And the last year, I've really felt some really nice growth, you know, and people are starting to get ears to Jake Whittaker and starting to follow me and come to shows and listen to my music. And the dream is building very fast, and I'm very grateful for it.
0: Yeah, you're not wrong. Now, breakthrough artist of the year. You surprised by it?
1: I was actually, you know, because I'm a big believer of, you know, rising tides float all ships, and in that category there are some artists that are kicking butt at the moment. They're doing so well, and my friends too, you know, and for me to get voted that award and, you know, above some of my mates, I was actually surprised. You know, I didn't even walk in with a speech ready, because I was like, oh, I'm not going to get it. It's going to be this person. I'm certain of it. You know, they're having a great year. And so when I called my name, I was kind of a bit shocked, and I had to hand someone my drink. Oh, all right, I'll walk up. You know, I'm trying to think of who to thank on there in 1 second. But yeah, it was.
0: Who did you end up thanking?
1: You know, my mum and dad always. My fiance for dealing with my chaotic music lifestyle, of course, you know. And, you know, I've got an awesome publicist and a really good team around me. My producer, Jared, he's also one of my best mates in my life. And, you know, we write a lot of these songs that people hear and produce. And he produces as well, and so yeah, there's a lot. You know, I'm probably forgetting someone right now, and they'll be listening, going, "What the man? You forgot me."
0: and it's always the way, Jake. You know, like you think you're all over it, but like you said, you weren't expecting it, so you didn't necessarily have anything prepared. But sometimes those sorts of speeches are the best because they're from the heart. You know what I mean?
1: Yeah.
0: When you haven't got anything prepared, so to speak. But what you do have prepared.
1: Oh, yeah.
0: Is a song here for us?
1: I do.
0: You're going to go live here for us?
1: Yeah, 100%. Let's do it. This is a song I co-wrote with a guy called Travis Collins, and it's called Trouble With You.

You're a rebel, yeah, you're a wild card. You got a hillbilly hold on my heart. So give me that look, I'm good to go. Looking like that, who could say no?

0: Holy smokes, Jake Whittaker on the Brekkie Show this morning for a Friday, Emoji Friday. How's about
1: Fire
0: that?
1: Fire Emoji Friday. Hopefully I'm living up to the emoji.
0: Oh, absolutely, absolutely. Now, your good friend James Johnson, you also wrote a song with him as well. How was that?
1: Mate, great. He's been a really good friend to me in the last couple of years. You know, we ran into each other at a songwrite at the QT Studios and kind of got his number from there and bumped into each other a couple of times and ended up just, because we live quite close together out where we are now, and about 15 minutes away, so we catch up and, you know, have a barbecue, or we might shoot some videos or write some songs, and getting to write that song with him was actually a really cool thing. It was kind of coming out of Idol. I wrote a bunch of music and I still couldn't find my first single that I wanted to release coming straight out of the TV show.
0: Yeah, yep.
1: And so we sat down and we were chatting about life and things and about music, and that was it. It was, you know, music's in my blood, and it's something I will always be, no matter what capacity I'm doing music at, whether it's me playing to my son in the lounge room. That's all I, the only one that's ever, the rest of my life, that's fine, you know.
0: Yep.
1: But it'll always be a part of me.
0: Yeah, deadly. That's so good. And your young fella keeps you going. How old's your little fella?
1: He's 2.5, and he is awesome. He's the best little wild man. He loves music. He loves the outdoors, and I think he's going to grow up to be a farmer, that boy. He's pretty keen on wearing his gumboots and getting outside, that's for sure.
0: Yeah, fair enough. It's the best thing when you're a little fella and you've got your gumboots cruising around.
1: Oh, yeah, mate, yep.
0: Now, brother, you tonight you're down there at the Wallaby Hotel down the Gold Coast.
1: I am at the Wallaby. I'm actually looking forward to it. It's my first time heading back to the Goldie for a show in many, many years, so it'll be a bit of fun down there.
0: Yeah, be a big crowd for a Friday night. And you're also at Lefty's on tomorrow night.
1: Oh, yeah.
0: In Caxton Street there. Now, look, you're nice enough to give us a couple of tickets to some of our listeners. So if you would like to go to Lefty's tomorrow night there in Caxton Street, be the first two people to send me a message with your email address. And I'll sort you out. So the first two people to send me a message with your email address that you'd like to go to Lefty's and catch up with Jake. Are they going to be able to potentially catch up with you, maybe grab a couple of photos and stuff?
1: Yeah, I'll be there. I'll be hanging around after. I always come out and say hi and try and catch a drink with everyone and get to meet everyone. I really appreciate, you know, time's tough at the moment. So if you're spending money to come see a show, I'd love to meet everybody that comes and supports us too, you know.
0: Absolutely.
1: And those first two people, you know, that's a ticket to bring a friend as well.
0: So. Oh, double pass. Sorry, double pass.
1: Absolutely, yeah.
0: Yeah, two double passes. Bring a friend with you. Why not, if you haven't got anything else planned on a Saturday night, to go catch up with Jake there at Lefty's. Now, brother, before you go, can we get another song out of you? What else you got?
1: Of course,
0: there?
1: Yeah.
0: Not often we get Jake Whittaker in the house.
1: Let's do, we can do that In My Blood that we spoke about.
0: Perfect.
1: Co-written with James.
0: Perfect.

0: Two Deadly Jake Whittaker here, live on Triple A Murray Country, the Brekkie Show. How good was that one?
1: Thank you, bro. I appreciate you having me up here. It's been a cool morning.
0: Yeah, it has been a cool morning. Hey, listen, what's the future hold for you? You're touring around doing anything?
1: Yeah, mate. Like, the plan is to get on the road as much as possible, play shows. After these two shows, we're back down to Goldie for Groundwater, and then after that again, a couple of weeks after, we're flying down to Victoria for shows. So
0: perfect.
1: And getting some more music out. You know, I released one EP this year, and I would love to get some more music out before the year ends.
0: Yeah, perfect. Well, yeah, well, no, Christmas is not too far away now.
1: It's coming in hot, eh?
0: Yeah, you got anything planned?
1: I've got a song I really want to get out. It's called Worse Than Nicotine, and I would love to get that one out kind of late November.
0: Yeah, perfect. That's my birthday month.
1: Hey.
0: I'll keep an eye out. Hey, thank you very much. This is Jake Whittaker, joined us here live in the studios this morning. Really appreciate you coming in.
1: I appreciate you having me.
0: No worries. One double pass has already gone. Somebody has already sent me through a message with their email address. So if you'd like that remaining double pass to go check out Jake at Lefties tomorrow. Tomorrow night at Caxton Street, be the next person to text me through your email address.
1: Let's go.
0: All right. Thank you very much, brother. Hey, this is James Johnson, Keep It Country, right here on The Brekkie Show.
1: What a song.

0: everyone, it's Matty Milson. I'm a proud Wiradjuri and Kamilah Warrior man, and you're listening to AAA Murray Country.
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0: Hey, the Brekkie Show, you're all there. Get happy for a Friday. Why not Fire Emoji Friday? Request there for Troy Custer Daily's Trains. How good was Jake Whittaker live first thing in the morning? Bang, straight into it. Two songs. Unbelievable. Didn't even want to warm up, he said to me. He said, nah, don't even worry about it. And he just went straight into it.
1: Good morning, Harrison Peterson here from NIRS News, coming to you from the lands of the Yuggera and Turrbal peoples. Warrants UK police secured to search the properties linked to King Charles's younger brother Andrew Mountbatten Windsor were granted incorrectly and must be quashed. Thames Valley Police say its investigation into allegations of misconduct in public office, which relates to allegations the former prince sent government documents to Jeffrey Epstein, remains ongoing. Andrew, the second son of the late Queen Elizabeth, has denied any wrongdoing in relation to Epstein and says he regrets their friendship. A spokesperson for Thames Valley Police says the agreement that led to the quashing of the warrants relates specifically to a decision made by the court regarding the legal basis of them and is not a judgment on the ongoing investigation. And just a warning for listeners, this story discusses sexual assault. Just a warning for listeners, this story discusses sexual assault. And just a warning for listeners, this following story discusses sexual assault. From the frat house to the White House. That's the tagline of mass rallies across the US today, who are calling for stronger protections for sexual assault victim survivors. The rallies are in response to Cornell University and police's handling of allegations that a student was gang-raped by fraternity members in 2024. Rachel O'Leary Carmona from Women's March is organising one of the rallies. She told the ABC it's difficult to hold institutions to account.
2: Our tagline says it all, from the frat house to the White House. I think elite institutions in the United States have a problem with protecting predators and creating a culture where predation on women is acceptable. You know, boys will be boys behavior. I think it's very hard to hold a group of people, accountable.
1: A Bundjalung emerging writer says they're thrilled following their win at the Queensland Literary Awards overnight. Details and other stories after this.
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4: Program sponsor.
1: A manuscript exploring intergenerational trauma has won the David Unipon Award at the Queensland Literary Awards in Brisbane overnight. Bundjalung emerging writer Lucas Williams says the manuscript was a way of understanding his own trauma. Mr. Williams says he's overwhelmed by the win.
5: This award means everything for the changing and healing of intergenerational trauma for all Aboriginal and Torres Strait Islander people in our country. To think about how we heal as families and to think about how we heal as a nation.
1: The David Unipon Award recognises an outstanding unpublished manuscript by an emerging Aboriginal and or Torres Strait Islander writer. Hawthorn's Indigenous star Caitlin Ashmore will play her 100th game on Sunday against the Brisbane Lions. Fittingly, she's facing her old club. The Brisbane Lions selected Ashmore in the 2016 draft ahead of the league's first season in 2017. Ashmore's told AFL Indigenous Broadcasting, it's an emotional week for her.
6: No, I haven't reflected on it yet, but I keep getting messages from people that I haven't spoken to in a really long time, and that's been really nice. Like, I'm an emotional person, so I think it's going to be a really, like, I'm already thinking about it. Yeah, it's going to be a big week.
1: Now to weather. Partly cloudy in Muggeridge in Brisbane with a top of 29 degrees today. 23 and sunny on Gadigal Country, Sydney, while it's 24 and sunny on Ngunnawal and Ngambri Country, Canberra, which is also in for some morning fog. 26 and mostly sunny in Nam, Melbourne, and mostly sunny in Nipaluna, Hobart with a max of 25. A top of 23 with showers and a possible storm in the evening in Tarndenya, Adelaide, a shower or two and 20 degrees in Borley, Perth, and mostly sunny in Garramilla, Darwin, with a top of 33 degrees. And that's been the latest from NIRS News. 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
0: Hey, good morning, you deadly mob out there for a Fire Emoji Friday. We're in the last hour of the show. KDB in with Let's Talk After 9 o'clock news and weather. And, of course, the lads this afternoon from 3 p.m. onwards with the drive show. Hey, what about Jake Whittaker coming into the studio there before and just wowsing the crowd, which was me in the studios here. Yeah, didn't even need to warm the voice up. He was just ready to go. So good. So he's down the Goldie there tonight if you want to go check him out. If you're down the Gold Coast way, he's at Wallabies Hotel down there. I'm pretty sure that's just off the highway down there near Robina, I think, if I'm thinking of the right place. I remember pulling in there one time and grabbing myself a feed. I must have been hungry. Anyways, tomorrow night at Lefty's in Caxton Street there, well done to Ray. Another Ray out there cruising around. He was one of the first people through to text his email through to me. So he scored himself a double pass to the show there tomorrow night. I got one more double pass to give away. So if you'd like to do that tomorrow night and go check out Jake Whittaker, be the first to text me through your email address and then I'll contact you and get your details off you. Hey, we better keep the music rolling here this morning, but before I do that, don't forget tomorrow the Indigenous Wild Foods and Cultural Festival is on over there at Goodna from 10 a.m. to 4 p.m. So they have plenty of rides, stalls, they've got food trucks going on there and some live entertainment as well. So that's Evan Muggeridge Park. I hope I'm saying that right. Anyway, it's at Goodna, supported by IUI, Institute for Urban Indigenous Health, the Ipswich City Council, Building Strong, the Australian Government, National Indigenous Australians Agency, and We Care. So there's some of the people that are supporting that deadly event tomorrow. So why not get along and check it all out over there at Goodna. Righto, let's get into it, eh? Want some more fire emojis flying over my way. So this is Dan Sultan here under my skin, or under your skin.

South Brooks there standing outside the fire for a fire emoji Friday, 0493 222 822. Before that, we had a request there for Star Trucker Slim Dusty. That's for the boys there, Aloe Vera Al and Kyan Kobe, and of course Leo, who's trying to be like the Bush Tucker Bungie there and getting around all lovely over there on the north side of Brisbane and Chermside. Hope you're enjoying your morning so far, guys. Let's keep the music rolling here this morning. We got some Warrumpri Band, Shania Twain, Jason Lee Scott, and this is Keith Urban.

Karaoke Friday songs that are rolling through this morning. Thank you very much to all the requests and deadly yarns that have been coming in this morning. Hey, Lainey Wilson here, Hard Like a Truck.

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3: Hey, this is Steve Lacey from the Brisbane Broncos. I'm a proud Waka Waka man. 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

Triple A Murray Country, the Brekkie Show. It's that time of the morning where I have to wrap the show up. Thank you very much for all of you, Deadly Mob, who joined us today for Fire Emoji Friday. There were plenty of messages coming through, plenty of fire emojis as well. We really appreciate your company. I hope you have a deadly weekend. I will see you bright and early on Monday morning. Hey, don't forget the boys will be in this afternoon from 3 p.m. onwards with the drive show to take you up to 6 p.m. And, of course, Uncle Dusty on the weekend tomorrow. He will also be doing the regular thing, his Brekkie show from 6 a.m. as well over the weekend. So, look forward to that one. And he always plays all those deadly old school songs, Uncle Dusty. I tune in from time to time when I wake up on a Saturday morning. And, I'm like, oh, Uncle Dusty, eh? Where'd you find this one from, eh? You must have dusted it off. But, all right, well, take care, everybody, and we'll see yous on Monday. My name's Ray Nagus, and I'll catch yous all later, eh?

0: Good morning, Harrison Peterson here from NIRS News, coming to you from the lands of the Yuggera and Turrbal peoples. Just a warning, this story may distress some listeners. One in three children who are sexually victimised online tell no one or are turning to AI chatbots for support. That's according to new research from Adelaide University's Cybercrime Observatory. Chrissy Barrett is the Commissioner of the Australian Federal Police. Commissioner Barrett has told the ABC trusted adults need to make sure kids feel safe coming forward.
1: Parents need to be aware that this is happening, but having those conversations with their kids before this is happening and building, I guess, that trusted environment where kids can feel that they can come forward. And if they can't come forward to a parent, you know, kids have other trusted adults in their life, educators, health professionals, community leaders, sports coaches, you know, just anyone that is a trusted adult.
0: AFP is working with universities and big tech companies to find ways to use AI to prevent children from being harmed online. A parliament inquiry into artificial intelligence is looking at potential guardrails for the fast-growing technology. The ongoing inquiry is in West Melbourne today, after hearing tech companies OpenAI and Anthropic are planning to employ third-party evaluators. Kimberly Weatherall is a professor from the University of Sydney. The professor told the ABC it's hard to know how unsafe the technology is compared to other industries.
2: We probably know when an aeroplane is safe. You know, it can fly safely in known weather conditions. One of the challenges with AI is that it's actually not straightforward to prove at the moment that a model is released that it is in fact safe, because we don't necessarily know all of the capabilities of that model.
0: The nation's first culturally safe eating disorder screening tool has been launched in Western Australia. National Radio News' Shannon Kirkwood has the details.
3: The tool, Feelings About My Body and Eating, has been developed by WA Country Health Service, guided by Aboriginal health professionals, youth services, clinicians and cultural advisors. The pilot will be available to Aboriginal young people in the Kimberley. It aims to support culturally safe early identification and timely referral for young Aboriginal people aged 12 to 24 and will run until June 2027. It will then be evaluated to determine if the screening tool will be made available elsewhere.
0: It would be a mistake to roll back environment protections following a landmark High Court ruling. That's according to New South Wales Premier Chris Minns, after the court ruled state planning commissions need to factor in the global environmental impacts of projects. Since the ruling, the Minerals Council has called on the New South Wales government to protect future approvals. On SBS, Mr. Minns says approvals need to balance protecting the environment and economic benefits.
4: It would be a mistake for the reputation, the hard fought for reputation for the mining sector in our state, and I don't think we should do it when we can have both jobs and opportunities in mining while protecting our reputation as an economy and a system that cares about the environment whilst having mining.
0: An emerging Bundjalung writer has won the David Unipon Award at the Queensland Literary Awards in Brisbane overnight. Lucas Williams says his award-winning manuscript is about the intergenerational trauma that was stamped on his family from the time of colonisation.
5: How that carried from my grandmother through to my mother, through to my father, through to me, through to my children, and then from there it moved out into the community because of that pain we carried outwards. And then it moved into how we start to heal, what healing circles look like, and how we then start to heal within our families from a concept of families of care to start to heal together.
0: Mr. Williams says he wrote his story as a way of sharing his journey of healing with others. Now to weather. Partly cloudy in Mugajin, Brisbane, with a top of 29 degrees, 23 and sunny on Gadigal Country, Sydney, while it's 24 and sunny on Ngunnawal and Ngambri Country, Canberra, which is also in for some morning fog, 26 and mostly sunny in Nar, Melbourne, and mostly sunny in Nipaluna, Hobart, with a max of 25, a top of 23 with showers and a possible storm in the evening in Tandanya, Adelaide, a shower or two and 20 degrees in Borley, Perth, and mostly sunny in Garamilla, Darwin, with a top of 33. And that's been the latest from NIRS News.

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0: Let's Talk, brought to you live by the National Indigenous Radio Service. Catch all the hard-hitting news and current affairs that focuses on all relevant First Nations issues from a First Nations stance point. Coming to you from the lands of the Yuggera and Turrbal peoples, it's Karen Durante for Let's Talk.
1: Yes, hello and welcome to Let's Talk. Firstly, I'd like to acknowledge our ancestors and our elders whose shoulders we stand on. I also want to acknowledge traditional owners of the land where you are and acknowledge that Aboriginal and Torres Strait Islander peoples have never ceded their sovereignty. Today I'm with Neil Wilmot, the CEO of Aboriginal and Torres Strait Islander Housing Queensland. He's convening a national First Nations housing gathering in Magajan, Brisbane, which will feature keynote speakers like the Minister for Indigenous Australians, Senator Mulindiri McCarthy, Barrister Joshua Creamer, and Productivity Commissioner Selwyn Button. Neil, welcome to Let's Talk. Tell us who your mob are.
2: Yeah, thanks. My mob are Wanyi people from far north Queensland, around that Gulf area, Doomadgee, and that's on my grandfather's side. And then on my grandmother's side, it's people from Cookie-Allenji, north of the Daintree. But Nana and Pop were both sent to Palm Island, so we've got connections to Palm Island and right through north Queensland.
1: Well, look, thank you for joining us today. I know that you've been in the Northern Territory for a homelessness conference, which, you know, I want to have a yarn with you about, but you're also convening this big national conference next week in Magajan, Brisbane, centred on First Nations housing. But let's get to know Neil a little bit, because it's been a while, I think, since you've been on Let's Talk. Tell us how you, where you grew up and basically what you wanted to be as a young man.
2: Yeah, well, it's an interesting one, because I grew up in far north Queensland in a little town called Innisfail, which is south of Cairns that a lot of people will know of. And mum and dad operated the local Aboriginal housing co-op, and our family were embedded in a whole lot of organisations up there and establishing them in the 70s. And I guess what I wanted to do is just follow on from what mum and dad were doing, and that was servicing our community. And that's varied over the years in terms of what I've done. I started off as an Aboriginal health worker originally, and then went on to university to do a degree in health and public health. And then I pivoted a little bit, did a couple of things in business, always with the focus on disempowering our communities and what we can do. And then more recently, for the last six or so, 7 years, I've been working in the health housing space, which is tightly related to housing, as we all know. But housing and health go together, but housing is where I've concentrated on the last several years.
1: Yeah, so you've gone full circle there, Neil.
2: Yeah, it's interesting to go back and forth, because there's really not a separation. And when we look at the issues that we deal with for our people, whether it's health, whether it's housing, whether it's education, whether it's relation to the justice system or child protection, they're all related in some way or another back to a topic of housing and health. So we've got to sort of look at it in that lens. So I guess it's like doing an apprenticeship in health has prepared me for a lot of the stuff I've seen in housing. That being said, you know, I think I must have been under the age of one or so when I went to the first housing AGM with mum and dad. So it's been in our blood, but it's good to be sort of focusing on things that are really needed. And we've had a lot of problems around housing, and for a long time it's been neglected, and we're trying to give it the attention that it needs.
1: Yeah, so I guess that's why you've decided to convene this national conference in Magajan next week.
2: Yeah, so the conference itself has been something that this is our third national conference. We run them every 2 years. A lot of people want to run conferences just for the sake of running conferences. It's definitely not a money spinner. So we're very mindful that there's cost involved, and we don't want to impose ridiculous charges on community people to come to hear about solutions. But we think it's important. So our focus on the conference is really around moving beyond that issue of problem identification to talk about what are the real solutions.
1: Right. Well, I know, let's I know the focus is going to be on solutions, but right now we're looking at unmet demand around about, just over 45,000 low-income Aboriginal and Torres Strait Islander households, or nearly one in eight, are experiencing these unmet housing needs, which is double the rate of non-Indigenous Australians, I believe.
2: Yeah, and that's right. It's so high. We've got some serious concerns about where poverty and everything else fits into this. We've seen very little growth in wages and a whole lot of other stuff, and all we've seen is rental prices increase, home prices increase, and it's really excluding a lot of our people from quality housing. What we're trying to talk about is, while there's a housing need, are there also other things that we can do? Housing need is really tied to housing supply. So if we don't have enough houses and we don't have enough houses being built, it's really hard to see prices, rental prices or home prices going down. We hope that that'll flatten off in the next couple of years, but the reality is that Aboriginal and Torres Strait Islander people are being excluded from housing. What we're trying to talk about is, while there's a housing need, are there also other things that we can do? Housing need is really tied to housing supply. So if we don't have enough houses and we don't have enough houses being built, it's really hard to see prices, rental prices or home prices going down.

0: selling products for all different types, including within our community, whether it's our young mob, it's our elders, whether it's our larger families. And that's never really been considered, with the exception of some of our ACOs and our Aboriginal housing providers who have those single dwellings and larger properties. But we need more. We need more housing. You know, there's no silver bullet to fixing the problem. But we want people to look at what are the other alternative solutions so we can actually still accommodate some of the people who have the housing need.
1: Yeah, Neil, I guess you've seen the changes, at least in Queensland as well, in terms of First Nations mob being able to secure, to build their own homes or work in partnership with local councils. I think Palm Island is a prime example where people are building their own homes.
0: Yeah, look, that's an exciting project in itself, where we're seeing people who are also building as well as living in houses that they've historically been managed or owned by the council and are being transferred across to tenants. That looks good, and we want to see more of that. And there's probably a different need in those locations in our remote dockets and our remote communities where home ownership has always been difficult because it's on grant land. The difference in regional Queensland and urban locations is we have people with access to housing, and that might be through a loan from the government, or it may be through a low interest sort of assistance, and where people have got more opportunities to participate in jobs so they can service a loan. So we see a difference. And that's nothing against our brothers and sisters who are in remote communities, but sometimes those industries are taken up by non-Indigenous people and not all of our mob get to work in those communities. And we've got to work out ways that they have secure tenure of houses, that there's enough houses. One of the realities is that in remote Queensland and across Australia is we don't have enough houses in remote areas, yet many years our grandparents and others were forced into those communities to live, and made the decision to raise their families in those communities. So there's an obligation to make sure that there's enough houses and they're in the right condition for our families in those locations. Alternately, across the state where people are, it's pretty exciting to see. We've seen home ownership grow. We've seen tenure in terms of rental housing and private rental housing. So people have got opportunities, but the big killer is the price is just going up. Rents are going up while there's fewer houses in locations and people want to move to those locations. And that's historically been a problem, but more recently, as there's been fewer houses, those prices for rent have just gone ridiculous.
1: Yeah. Well, if you look at regional Queensland and urban Queensland, you know, that's the lot of most Queenslanders, about the rising cost of living and rental prices going up and people being locked out of the market essentially because they just don't have the housing stock isn't there. But from an Aboriginal and Torres Strait Islander perspective, are we sort of, you know, even further back from that race?
0: Oh, I'm much further back. So the reality is that if we have a look at the proportion of people in home ownership, let's say it's around 50% of Aboriginal and Torres Strait Islander adults are into home ownership in one way or another, either own it outright or got a mortgage. You compare that to non-Indigenous adults, it's at 65%. The gap is 15% on paper, but in reality, it's about 90,000 people who are out of home ownership. So we've got to get that number up. So if we could get another 90 blackfellas into home ownership, or the people who are in home ownership, they help another one person, a family member, or encourage them to get into home ownership, we'll get close to being at parity. But that's good for people who have got sort of stable employment, can service a loan. That's not everyone. And we do have an issue where we have a portion of our mob who are low-income earners who won't be in a position to own a home unless they do it through some sort of joint program where it's shared ownership. And we're hoping that that'll happen. The rental stuff is a

0: stuff that's still concerning us, because when you're a low income earner and you're putting a large proportion of your income into rent, you're in stress. So you actually stop paying for other things. So if you do pay your rent and you're in rental stress, you might not be paying for your medicines. You might not be putting good food on the table for your family. You may not be eating yourself just to maintain that house and to live in that house. And that's where we got real challenges. The amount of people who are on the poverty line are increasing. Poverty is referred to as half of the average wage. And then if you have a look at that for our mob, there's a lot of people who are living in poverty or on the verge of poverty. So we just haven't got this mix right. You know, there's things that we want to do in terms of helping people move through that poverty, but it's not always easy. It's not just a single thing that you can fix.
1: Coming to you from the lands of the Yuggera and Turrbal peoples, it's Karen Durante for Let's Talk.
2: You're listening to Let's Talk, and Neil Wilmot is with me. He's the he's the CEO of the Aboriginal and Torres Strait Islander Housing Queensland. I'm calling you Wilmot. Is it Wilmot or Wilmet?
0: Wilmet. It's M-E-T-T.
2: Sorry about that, brother. But look, for people, I know you've been in that job for about 5 years now with the Aboriginal and Torres Strait Islander Housing Queensland. So can you describe what it is for those people who are not familiar with it?
0: Aboriginal and Torres Strait Islander Housing Queensland is a peak housing body. So we represent the interests of Aboriginal and Torres Strait Islander housing providers within Queensland. We're an Aboriginal organisation governed by a 100% Aboriginal board, and 75% of our employees are Aboriginal. Our role is to amplify the voices of Aboriginal housing providers within the state and to also support them so that their organisations continue to be successful. Aboriginal housing organisations in this state, Aboriginal and Torres Strait Islander housing organisations, were established in the early 70s and the 80s. We've had very few new players come in. We've had a couple that have formed in the 1990s. It consists of about 60-odd organisations. At our peak, before 2005, we had about 80 organisations across Queensland providing housing for low-income Aboriginal and Torres Strait Islander people. They are established by the community under self-determination, and our voice is just our job is just to amplify their voice and to be talking for the collective, while they still do advocacy individually where they pep it across the state. We act as a single voice for them, to both government, to developers and others, that can assist them with their aspirations.
2: Yeah, because, you know, not all housing co-ops or organisations are the same, although I guess historically it's always been treated as such.
0: Yeah, that's right. And the varying size of their portfolios. So we've got some that are established that have no houses, and they play an important link within the community and a referral service. Then we have some that have got only six houses, right through to our biggest one in Townsville that's got a couple of hundred houses. So they all look different. They all got different boards. Half of them use a language name in their title. Others use a location name in their title. Some are deliberately focused on Torres Strait mob. Others are focused on Aboriginal Torres Strait Islander people. So they vary. And like I said, you know, we've had a lot that have been recently celebrating their 50-year anniversaries, going back to 1972-73. So that's pretty exciting for us. So these organisations have been around, even without government assistance, and they've been servicing the need of the local community.
2: What's the sector like? Would you characterise it as strong?
0: I wouldn't say it's strong. I'd say it's good. I think there's a lot of work that we can do. The challenge that we have is, at different times, there's been financial assistance to help purchase properties, develop properties, and that's been welcomed, and that's historically come from the Commonwealth Government. In 2005, they changed their funding program, and no longer do any of our providers get funding from the Commonwealth. And the ones that have survived over the last 20 years without funding from the Commonwealth have only done it through selling off houses, which is contradictory to what their purpose is. So we're seeing shrinkage in the portfolio size, and that will change, but it varies, right? So if you're in Brisbane or Southeast Corner where your property prices have gone up, and you sell a house, you may only need to sell a house, you know, every few years to help you with the operational costs. But in a regional area where the prices don't normally change, you sell a house, you might be selling a house every couple of years or every year to survive, and that's just not good enough. And the reason is our rental model is we only charge 75% of the market rent. So there's not always enough rent to cater and look after the older homes that we own. So it's a catch-22. You get tenants that will rightly say that the house isn't quite right, it needs improvements. Why should I pay more rent when the house isn't being repaired or maintained? So it's a real mix, and all of our providers want to do the best for the community. They're established by the community, they're run by the community, they're community control organisations. But each of them are different, and it's not fair to say that they're all basket cases or they've all got problems, because that's absolutely not true. There's so many success stories, and those ones, we just want to see more of the success.
2: So if you don't have access to federal government funding, so does it then become a state issue, and is that how, you know, if you are creating new stock, you're working in partnership with, say, the Department of Housing with or more generally the state government?
0: Yeah, that's one solution, but there's also property developers and others who sell houses that they develop to organisations like ours, our members, sorry. So you can buy, a developer will normally, when they're developing a subdivision or whatever, have stock that's available just purely for other housing organisations or developers. So you can buy into that if you have the resources. But the reality is that it's the cost of a home. So I often say that in the Southeast Corner, to build a four-bedroom home, it'll cost about $780,000 cost price. Some developers will put a margin on top of that. So even if you're paying $700, $800 for a house in Southeast Corner to accommodate, you've still got to either get a loan to do that or have rents to cover off on your loan. And it's a difficult juggling match. There's not a lot of people who can do it. Some of our organisations borrow against the equity in their property portfolio. But once again, it's a financial decision that the board's got to make, and if it's in their interest. And that's part of the reason why we don't see stock growing bigger. The state government's got eligibility criteria to access their funds, and not all of our organisations can access state government funds. Just through that eligibility criteria. So we look at every bit of red tape, every hurdle, and as a peak body, we talk about what can we do to assist and to change and to review some of the decisions that are being made, because it's really excluding our organisations out of growing their portfolios and having more properties. All of them have aspirations to have more properties to house the local community, but it just hasn't happened the way that we want to do. A lot of the houses that our members own are single dwellings, with the exception of a couple of units and sort of smaller complexes. And more recently, one of our members built a large complex out at Deception Bay. That's not common to see units in our portfolio, but in some cases it may become a bit more regular.
2: Well, yeah, certainly in urban areas where vertical living might become a thing, particularly if land is, you know, not being released as quickly as the demand grows for housing. I did have a question, you know, so you said that federal funding kind of stopped in 2005. Now, in that time, we've had three First Nations people who've held the portfolio for Aboriginal and Torres Strait Islander Affairs. So you would think that you'd have an empathetic ear in terms of meeting the needs that, you know, our community-led housing organisations want to do in terms of helping mob get into homes.
0: Yeah, well, look, I think it'd be unfair to say that they're not empathetic. I think over that period of time, we've seen some significant investment go into communities. I think certainly to remote communities where the Commonwealth have had significant investment. From 2008 to 2018, we had NAPARI, which was a remote program nationally, which was in the billions of dollars. Queensland got significant funding out of that, and it was enough to build 1,100 homes within Queensland in remote communities. So that's a huge contribution by the Commonwealth. In more recent times, the Commonwealth has put investment into states and territories to assist with some of the remote housing through what we call a federated funding agreement. The challenge with those federated funding agreements is that First Nations people don't always necessarily have a say in how that money will be spent or the eligibility criteria. And from time to time, states and territories have eligibility that while the Commonwealth might put money into them, the state then apply their rules and conditions and it excludes some people that should have been eligible for those funds. So we're trying to work through that with both the Commonwealth and at the state level to ensure that the intent of the funding from the Commonwealth is actually used for its purpose. So that's the real challenge. That's the behind-the-scenes stuff that people don't always see. They see it looks like, you know, people are sitting on their hands or there hasn't been investment, and we've had this organisation nationally and it hasn't done much. But my experience to date with NIA and other agencies has been a very positive one. We've tried to act on issues that have raised in areas, and we work collaboratively on things. Sometimes we haven't always got the right outcome, but there is a lot of goodwill. The challenge that we have from time to time is the change of governments and just their ideology and how they think and who should receive funding or who should be housed. I've worked with both sides of government, and we try to navigate through that. Any side of government will tell you that everyone deserves a house. The problem that we encounter is sometimes there's people who are seen as more deserving of a house than others, and that's the nonsense that we've got to cut out. It's a little bit like the conversation about perpetrators of crime versus victims of crime, and there's got to be a winner and a loser. It doesn't always work that way, and we try to paint a bigger picture and talk about the benefits of secure, culturally appropriate housing and what that means for our mob. So we'll continue advocating on that message. We'll continue taking the fight up where the fight's needed. There's a lot of work to be done, and it's just not all bad, and we are getting outcomes in different areas, both at the state level and the Commonwealth level. So we're hoping that that persists, and we'll continue to push it.
2: Very diplomatic answer. I do know that Mulindiri McCarthy will be at that conference that you're convening. Will you have anyone from the Queensland government?
0: At the moment, we've got a wonderful speaker from the Queensland government who's coming. There'll be participants and delegates in the crowd. We historically, the conference, this is our third conference, as I mentioned earlier, it's not a political conference, and that's the really important piece. Like, the last thing I need is people flagging off against government of the day or the opposition or whatever, and it's a piece that it just doesn't work for anyone. What we're trying to do is get people here who will influence and hear. Mulindiri obviously is a big supporter of some of the remote stuff. She knows it quite well, her electorate in the Northern Territory, as well as her work prior to being a politician and a local member. So she knew a lot of stuff and has seen it firsthand and knows the challenges that we have. I think it's where I see the benefit of having her at this conference is to listen to other voices, and sometimes those voices may not be in a remote area. They might be an urban Aboriginal person or someone in a regional area, or it might be talking about a program that they've had challenges with, and just to highlight some of those things that come up. We're hoping that she stays and talks. I've been in other forums with her where she's been an active listener and seen her put things in place after she's heard some of the concerns. And like I said, I've worked with her office on a number of issues more recently, an issue that we've had in Mount Isa with housing, to try to get a good outcome. So we're glad that she's coming. This is the first time that we've had a minister from government talk, and we had to make some clear distinctions whether or not we wanted to be one of those conferences that, you know, gets into the stock standard. Let's just have a yarn, have a minister open or close, and and clap and cheer and all that sort of stuff. It's not really about that. This conference has got some really outstanding key speakers who will be talking through a couple of issues that they've observed to paint the picture about what housing and the importance of it and what we're entitled to as a human being in a housing space.
2: Yeah, I do notice that some of your keynote speakers, I mean, you've got Joshua Creamer, of course, who was heading up the truth-telling inquiry in Queensland before it got disbanded by the new government. But you've also got, her name is just, I can see her face. Catherine Little,
0: yeah.
2: Coming as well, who's been making some great strides, particularly in that early childhood space and meeting those close the gap, being on target, so to speak, where we're failing sort of everywhere else, or at least just keeping our head above water. Of course, Neil, we've just gone through the census just now in August. And of course, we'll be seeing some of that data come through next year in June sometime. And I wonder, do you have good data sets in the space that you operate in terms of close the gap, target 9A and 9B?
0: For one of them, we do. 9A, we have good data in terms of how that looks. 9B is a difficult one. I'm not sure if that should necessarily be a target. I'm not disputing that there's a need for it, but it's very hard to measure. And that's been the challenge. And I think the Productivity Commissioner has also identified that that's a harder one to measure. States and territories all contribute data on the overcrowding, so we know that one's there. The census will be an interesting one for us this year, because in 2021 in August, when we had the census, certainly in Queensland, we were in a lockdown. And at that time, we were putting a lot of people who are homeless, vulnerable, into motels during the lockdown period. So on census night, many of us who were out on the street that night, there wasn't the homeless numbers that we'd seen before, because we'd housed them. So it was an artificial number. So while it might have still been high, it would have been much higher if people were sleeping rough that night. So we expect, and it's unfortunate, and it's very sad, and it takes a public policy review, but that the housing and homeless data that we see coming out of the 2026 census, that'll be published early next year, we expect that there'll be a spike in the number of homeless people. That's regardless of the fact that we've seen the greatest investment in the last 3 years, and I'm not joking, we've seen so much money going to homeless, and we haven't seemed to get the problem addressed. So I think that needs a closer examination. Are we putting money into the right areas? Are we spending it rightly? Are the organisations that are funded to do the work, are they doing the things that are needed? Now, it's not an easy issue. Homelessness, we've spoken about it up here at the conference in Darwin the last couple of days. For many of us who talk about this issue, it doesn't seem to be getting better, and we know the investment doesn't match the need, but we need to just start looking at what works and celebrate the little wins that we get along the way. That youth allowance supplement that was awarded by the Australian government this year took a lot of people. I wasn't involved in that campaign, but there's a lot of people who have been lobbying for a long period of time to get an incentive, and they actually, for many years, government was saying no, no, no, and then they got it through. So there's just things that sometimes take time. I'm not interested really in the long game, but you just got to be pragmatic and keep on pushing issues, because while they may not get taken up straight away, they may be listened to. The evidence is a really important thing. The more that comes out of census, the more that comes out of published research, the more that comes out of regular data collection, we can use that evidence to sort of lobby for our position. And I tell people that if I use the example in the health space, which I'm very familiar with, we've used evidence-based medicine for so long now, to the point where it helps us with our diagnostics and our decision-making about care plans and a whole lot of other things. Evidence-based medicine is embedded into the health system, yet evidence-based housing is not embedded necessarily into housing programs and solutions. So we've got to move beyond that whole nonsense that we used to do in the old days, pilot program, pilot this, pilot that, and never gets continually funded, to funding the solutions that are there that we know have worked, whether it's in other jurisdictions, but whether it applies to a remote, regional or urban community, we don't have that significant variation that people think we do. In those locations we do, but homeless, there's a lot of indicators that we know that if we can get things right about people being discharged from jail and hospitals and the child protection system into homelessness, that we can stop those things early. We know the preventative stuff absolutely works, and we need to get on top of that before we just do the treatment of homelessness. So we know what we need to do. We just need to align the funding in the areas where we need it the most.
2: Well, hopefully you'll get some good heads together at next week's housing conference, First Nations Housing Conference. And like you say, you're keen to talk about solutions, not just about the deficit in this area. Neil, thank you so much for joining us on Let's Talk.
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